0: Another round of strikes against Iranian targets. Overnight, President Donald Trump threatened to blow up a bridge or a power plant for every ship Iran attacked in the Strait of Hormuz. The US Central Command says over the past 3 months, Tehran has targeted more than 30 commercial vessels transiting the international waterway. Venezuela's ousted President Nicolas Maduro will go on trial in his drug trafficking case in June next year. Overnight, Mr. Maduro appeared in a US court on various charges, which he denies. The BBC's Will Grant reports from Caracas.
1: His lawyers will be arguing that the entire case needs to be tossed, that he was the sitting head of state, that he has immunity, diplomatic immunity in that regard, and that there is no case to be heard. I'm not sure how much success they will have in that regard, but that will be the line that they will be taking, not just for Nicolas Maduro, but for his wife, the former First Lady, Celia Flores, too.
0: Turning to sport, Collingwood has named Josh Dacos to face Adelaide tonight. The 27-year-old missed training on Tuesday with an ankle issue but got through captain's run yesterday. The Crows have opted to rest Braden Cook but will welcome back veteran Taylor Walker. Tonight in the NRL, the Penrith Panthers will be without fullback Dylan Edwards when they take on the Parramatta Eels. Edwards received 10 stitches in his head last week. The Eels will be boosted by the return of half Mitchell Moses.
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10: Hi, I'm Alison Russell. This is Stay Right Here, my new song. It's about resisting the siren song of self-hatred, apathy, and oblivion. It's about fighting the nihilistic forces of bigotry, fear, and fascism right here, right now. Leaning into the joy and the power of our Rainbow Coalition to reduce harm for all our children, for our planet, for all those yet to come. And dancing while we're at it.

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Everyone is welcome, no matter your age, skill level, or gender.

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1: Good morning, I'm Laura Devoy. House prices in Sydney have fallen by 3.3%, their first quarterly decline in more than 3 years. New figures from Domain show a nationwide drop in house and unit prices, ending the longest run of quarterly growth in over a decade. The median house price in Sydney is now $1.71 million, down from nearly $1.8 million. Adelaide recorded the strongest growth last quarter, up 4.8%. The median price there, now $970,000. There is limited supervision and few classes operating at Victorian public schools today as tens of thousands of teachers walk off the job. It's the second time they've taken industrial action this year and comes after union members voted not to accept the state government's latest offer of a 28.3% pay rise over 4 years. A rally will be held in Melbourne's CBD from 10:30 a.m. Victorian President of the Australian Education Union, Justin Mullally, told the ABC why teachers are going on strike.
2: The Victorian government funds our schools the lowest level of any state and territory, and it's been that way for far too long. One of the results of that is that teachers, education support staff, school leaders are working around about 12 hours unpaid every week. It's their goodwill, it's their unpaid work that is actually filling the funding gap.
1: A new report has found one in five Australians have skipped buying personal hygiene or cleaning products in the past year to afford other essentials. Shannon Kirkwood has more.
3: Charity Good 360 found 5.5 million Australians were living in hygiene poverty. That includes more than a third of middle-income earners. More than one in four people redirected hygiene spending to pay for food, while household cleaning items were the second most common item people left behind to save money at the checkout. The charity says the most common consequences of hygiene poverty were social withdrawal and poorer mental well-being. Others include delayed visits to the doctor or dentist to save money and missing work or a job interview because they couldn't access basic hygiene.
1: American forces have begun another round of strikes against Iranian targets. Overnight, President Donald Trump threatened to blow up a bridge or a power plant for every ship Iran attacked in the Strait of Hormuz. The U.S. Central Command says over the past 3 months, Tehran has targeted more than 30 commercial vessels transiting the international waterway. Venezuela's ousted President Nicolas Maduro will go on trial in his drug trafficking case in June next year. Overnight, Mr. Maduro appeared in a U.S. court on various charges, which he denies. The BBC's Will Grant reports from Caracas.
4: His lawyers will be arguing that the entire case needs to be tossed, that he was the sitting head of state, that he has immunity, diplomatic immunity in that regard, and that there is no case to be heard. I'm not sure how much success they will have in that regard, but that will be the line that they will be taking, not just for Nicolas Maduro, but for his wife, the former First Lady Celia Flores, too.
1: Turning to sport, Collingwood has named Josh Dacos to face Adelaide tonight. The 27-year-old missed training on Tuesday with an ankle issue but got through captain's run yesterday. The Crows have opted to rest Braden Cook but will welcome back veteran Taylor Walker. Tonight in the NRL, the Penrith Panthers will be without fullback Dylan Edwards when they take on the Parramatta Eels. Edwards received 10 stitches in his head last week. The Eels will be boosted by the return of half Mitchell Moses.
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0: 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I'm David Brown. 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And we are joined once again by Paul Morrell from seniordriver.au. G'day, Paul.
1: Hi, David.
0: And we will talk about some new cars and company success or otherwise. Will a Telstra outage affect traffic lights, futuristic car designs, and will road test a Mazda large SUV with a motor that is old style but modern development? But first, let's start with the news.
2: This is Overdrive across Australia.
0: BYD has reportedly announced it will fully refund more than 1,200 Australian customers after selling them 2025 model vehicles that buyers believe were 2026 models. The issue was highlighted by the ABC after customers rejected an earlier offer of $1,100 compensation, arguing they had paid for newer model year vehicles. BYD has apologised, blaming the mistake on an administrative error involving factory shipping dates rather than a deliberate deception. Consumer advocates are now questioning whether the company may have breached Australian consumer law. According to the ABC, affected customers can either return their vehicle for a full refund or purchase the correct 2026 model at, I believe they have said, roughly the same price. Overdrive has not been able to source any official statement from BYD through their standard media press release service or their website or site. The company revised offer represents a significant change in its response to one of the said to be largest new car sales errors seen in Australia. Paul, at roughly the same price, it's an ABC quote. I wonder what that means.
1: Yeah, I do too, David. It must obviously be very difficult to put a price on the value of a 2025 model versus a 2026. So how you would assess that, I honestly don't know.
0: There's a lot of things there, and I looked up some of the figures, and it suggests that the difference of a year can be 5 or 10% of a vehicle's value. Now, of course, that varies with a whole range of different things, including brand reputation. You were talking last week about Ferraris, that whether in 10 years' time it is a 2025 or 2026, if they're the same model, then it's probably not going to mean a lot. Supply and demand is another thing. Models, of course, in short supply are heavily discounted. Fuel type, whether it was an EV, I think in this case it was an EV or a hybrid vehicle. And whether, and this is an important point, the models had a facelift or is really the same.
1: Yeah, probably one of the most important points, isn't it, David? With updates going on almost all the time, it's quite possible that a 2025 model is missing some of the features of a 2026, and I don't know quite how you'd find that out.
0: Even to do with maybe a software update and maybe just a mild little tinkle that they've done to try and make it a little better. I think that's an expression that if you hear your dealer say, is it the same? And they say pretty much, then you ought to be cautious, I think.
1: Yes, that's a bit like when you go to trade the car in believing it was a certain model or a certain year model, only to have the dealer read the plate on the firewall and say, no, your car's actually 12 months older than you think, and then offer you a lower price. It's happened to me a couple of times.
0: Ah, really? So the dealer trade-ins is really the sort of place where it becomes most critical, isn't it? Perhaps in the private sales it might not mean as much, or maybe it should, but it doesn't mean as much. But even records and valuation databases, it's likely to influence the future resale or trade-in value. Perhaps not once it goes a long time, say 10 years, that difference may have been diminished, but it's still a difference. If people, I wonder how many, might take a replacement car or how many might take the money and go somewhere else.
1: Yeah, that's a risk I suppose BYD has to face up to, isn't it? That someone might say, I've had it for 8 months and I'm not really that thrilled with it. And yes, give me $2,000 and I'll put that towards another vehicle.
0: Now, you talked about another car, a new car coming onto the market, which has a number of compelling features.
1: Yes, David, Geely Auto Australia, which is another Chinese company, has confirmed pricing and key specifications for its new EX2 electric hatchback,
3: ahead of its arrival in dealerships nationwide later this month. The Bacher Electric City car will be offered in two grades, the Complete and the Inspire, with pricing starting from $26,490 plus on-road costs, which of course vary state by state. A launch offer will include a finance package, a free home EV charger, and a premium paint upgrade. The EX2 enters Australia's growing light electric vehicle segment, taking on rivals including the BYD Volt Dolphin, the MG4 Urban, and the GAC Aeon UT, with Chery and Kia also preparing new competitors. Geely says the five-door hatchback is aimed at motorists looking for, quote, an affordable entry into electric vehicle ownership, with the first customer deliveries expected from late July. $26,490, David, they're getting cheaper and cheaper all the time. And then when you throw in a finance package, and a lot of people are still buying cars with on finance, a free home EV charger, which I would guess at being worth probably about $2,000, $2,500, and a premium paint upgrade, they're usually about $700 odd. So it's a pretty compelling package.
0: About 29,000 drive away and about 34,000 drive away for the graded model. Which, by the way, I have an interesting thing here. The entry model is called the Complete.
3: Misnomer, isn't it? The Complete Almost.
0: There's the Complete and then there's the Complete Plus, is there? Which we call Inspire. I don't know. They say the Geely X2 was the world's best-selling small EV and the overall best-selling model in China for 2025. I'm not sure what the was means, whether it's just past history or whether it's changed a bit so far this year. But it does come with not just a cheap throw-it-together sort of package. There's an LFP battery pack, which is a dedicated liquid cooling system. Now, LFP stands for lithium iron phosphate, which my acronym would be LIP. But, of course, it's P and then a phosphate. P4 is the particular one. That's what the cathode material is made of. That's not being cheap and nasty, is it?
3: No, it's not. And again, it's one of those things that many buyers are simply not aware of, that a lot of these cheaper Chinese electric vehicles are fitted with a cheaper battery, which will have an impact somewhere down the line. But the LFP battery is a better quality battery.
0: The Complete rear-mounted electric motor. I really like that. You know why? Because it allows for a much more crush zone at the front of the car.
3: That's an interesting point. I hadn't thought of it.
0: Now, the base model, the Complete variant of this little car, 60 kilowatts of power, 150 newton meters torque, 35.3 kilowatt hours, 252 kilometer range. That's very city oriented. And I reckon it'll cost about 29,000 drive away. The Inspire goes up to 85 kilowatts and same torque power, pulling power, but it's got a bigger battery, 47 kilowatt hours with a range.
3: I do love the name Complete, by the way. We had a similar, or an analogy many years ago when I was working on the Holden race team, and they came up with a concept for a poster, and it was the Turana GTR XU1. And they brought out the poster and they said to me, "What do you think, Paul?" And it was Turana GTR XU1, the ultimate. And I said, "That's terrific, but what are we going to say next year?"
0: Here's another new car on the market. While fully electric utes continue to be considered by manufacturers, towing heavy loads can significantly reduce driving range, making them less practical for many tradies and recreational towers. That's where plug-in hybrids may offer the best of both worlds. They provide electric driving for a short trip and can also power tools on site, reducing the need for noisy petrol generators, while the petrol engine helps overcome range concerns on longer journeys or when towing. Now, JA Motors Australia has announced its new Hunter plug-in hybrid electric vehicle ute, which will start from about $50,000 plus on-road costs. It combines a turbocharged petrol engine with dual electric motors to deliver a claimed 360 kilowatts, which is quite a lot, and an enormous 1,010 newton meters of torque. JAC also claims up to 100 kilometres of electric-only driving and more than 1,000 kilometres of combined range, and with a 3.5-tonne towing capacity. Mind you, if you're doing that full towing, then that range would not be that high. The Hunter is another sign that plug-in hybrid utes could become the preferred option for buyers wanting lower emissions without compromising everyday practicality. Years ago, I was talking about utes that might be electric for the very reason of being able to charge things, you know, their tools on site. I spoke to a plumber and he said, "Oh, I've got an apprentice who keeps forgetting to charge his tools." Back then, and a few years ago, he said, "I'm looking at what might happen with electric utes. for that very reason, let alone not having to run a petrol generator, which is both noisy and polluting.
1: Yeah, and if it's 7 o'clock in the morning, which is when these guys tend to start work, it's very disruptive.
0: JAC Motors, that's a surprise, they're a global leader in automotive innovation. $50,000 plus on roads, or nearly $55,000 plus on roads for the Hunter X. Oh, of course, the base model's the Pro.

0: The Shanghai-based company reported global sales of 2.045 million vehicles to the end of June. While it's the first Chinese carmaker to top 2 million sales in the first half of a year, the result is broadly in line with the pace needed to match its 2025 full-year total of 4.1 million vehicles. SAIC is best known in Australia as the parent company of MG Motor, but its stable also includes Maxus, M Motors, Rover, spelled R-O-E-W-E, Wuling and Baojun. The company says new energy vehicle sales climbed 23% to 796,000 units, while overseas deliveries jumped almost 49% to 735,000 vehicles. Premium EV brand IM Motors more than doubled its sales compared with the same period last year. G Motor Australia, which launched in 2016, is also reinforcing its electric vehicle ambitions with a new marketing campaign built around the message, "Thinking EV." What a very unimaginative line. In fact, when I was a trainee copywriter, I wrote a headline which was, "Thinking air conditioning? Think blah blah." And my creative director said, "Never ever use that line in advertising."
1: I don't understand their figures. Now, we've said that they've sold more than 2 million vehicles in the first 6 months of the calendar year, and they're the first Chinese company to do it. Last year, they sold 4.1 million cars. They said 2.045. If you double that, you're just a bit under 4.1. And so I don't understand their figures. And in fact, their figures over the year have been declining significantly. They might well be just getting back a bit, but their numbers, I think around 2023 was their best number, and indeed their press release even said it was over 5 million.
0: Yeah.
1: So
0: if you say it often enough, David, people will believe you.
1: Believe that it's important.
0: That's right. How important is it? Determining important to their bottom line and their annual report, I would imagine. But they're strange numbers, aren't they? It's a strange thing to make a press release about and bring it to everyone's attention.
1: Look at the numbers. Now, in Australia, MG was in decline last year. Their sales were down 18%. In fact, in the last month of 2025, they were down 42%. So they're really struggling. And they went in the marketplace. They've now bounced back. They're about, FCAI says they're 8. Well, of course, we've got to put Tesla in there, so they'll still be 9th. And they're up nearly 7%. That's good. And in fact, in June, with the surge, of course, towards electrification, they're up 28%. So they really are starting to bounce back. And I think they've overcome some of the problems we talked about a little earlier.
0: Their sports car, the Cyberster, and how's that doing?
1: They have it as a major part of their campaign. You mentioned their new campaign, Think E, Think MG.
0: Yeah.
1: Now, the sales so far in June of this year, they sold 0.
0: Someone's not thinking EV or thinking MG, obviously.
1: Not as the Cyberster. Coming up, we're going to have a couple of feature stories, including a little bit about traffic signals with a power failure and futuristic sort of cars.
2: This is Overdrive across Australia.
1: Well, someone raised the question, with the connectivity, among other things, can that have an impact on traffic signals? Now, of course, Telstra communication issued, it failed and affected the availability in some of the charging things, like ChargeFox and that.
0: It caused major problems with those, because this was one. I'm not too sure who else was involved. I'm not too sure who else is aligned with Telstra, but that was a bigger impact than traffic signals. We're used to traffic signals going out when there's a power cut, but now we find there might be another way they can go out.
1: Is that a problem, that they need communication for charging? If I just could present my credit card, I suppose they need communication to test that it's accurate, that it's still viable. You can't use your credit card. I was trying one the other day in a system that constantly fails. What's a modern feeling of fantastic in motoring when you hear or see the sign that says charging started?
0: I read a lovely thing the other day. Someone was complaining about the fact that if the charger wasn't working, then he wanted to phone the supplier and sort it out. But as often as not, it was at the bottom of a car park or a bottom of a shopping centre where his mobile phone wasn't working either. Yeah. So it's like you're getting struck, you're getting hit every which way. By the way, I have to tell you, when I first read the note you sent across to me about the Telstra failure, I read it as why the Tesla failure could have impacts on traffic signals. And I was intrigued to see what that was all about. Unless it's just a Tesla driver sitting in front of you not moving when the lights turn to green, which has happened on a number of occasions.

0: Now, we have in New South Wales, and in fact around Australia, with the exception, I think, of Queensland, they use the SCATS system, which stands for Sydney Coordinated Adaptive Traffic Signals. And there are some 2,700 sites in New South Wales. Now, there's two words that are critical in that acronym, coordinated and adaptive. And coordinated means that you need to communicate from one set of signals to another. It's not like that notion of weather, that if the butterfly flaps its wings in Beijing, there's going to be a tornado in America or something. It's not all that activity, but it's certainly if they're close by, then they try and work them to work together.
1: Yeah, you think that they could reach that point in some sort of some fantastic future where they are properly connected and therefore are able to operate perfectly well together. In a simple term, it started off with traffic lights were coordinated. They weren't connected. They were coordinated. You could use the same acronym, but they were coordinated in the sense if you drove down Beach Road, Melbourne, for example, there was a sign up above saying if you travel at 30 miles an hour, you will catch every green traffic light. In other words, they were coordinated to work with each other. And I then suddenly realised that if you travelled at 60 miles an hour, you would also catch every green traffic light.
0: Where that fails is what happens in the opposite direction. So while we might go all out and seem totally logical that I should always get a green light, what does that mean in the reverse direction? And the theory is that the mathematics is that you just go to coordinate the maximum flow.
1: Naturally, you would run it in the direction of, say, peak hour traffic, wouldn't you? And unfortunately, the people travelling against peak hour traffic, it's tough luck Charlie.
0: Yeah. I believe you can get it to work in both directions if they're totally equally spaced, but I'm not sure if that's right. But of course, being coordinated is fine, but also being adaptive. And that means that it's a very clever system, and what they developed in Sydney has been sold around the world, that it adapts to the conditions of the amount of traffic there. Now, that seems logical, but it's not easy to make it work. In fact, the person that really struck on that, and there are a number of brilliant people, but one person that had a sort of bright moment, a spark of genius, was to realise that the loop detectors in the road, the way to make it work was to measure the gaps between cars, not when the car is there. If it's there in the side street, yes, you call it up for that reason. But do you extend it because there's a lot of traffic there? And the only way of really telling that was if you started to get regular gaps, which were typically around the minimum of 2 seconds, although modern people now seem to make that even less. But the gap was the critical issue. But, of course, you can't do that if you've adapted at one area and you can't communicate to the lights down the road, then you've lost that coordination if you've lost the communication part of it. But the more critical sites, if there's a breakdown in that, they operate under what they call a flexi-link mode, which is basically fixed cycle length according to the time of day. Now, that's the point. You've got to set it up according to the time of day. So it can operate, but it should operate differently in morning peak to afternoon peak to the middle of the day. After this, just talk about futuristic designs.
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0: Paul, Hyundai Motor has claimed they won top honours in the Red Dot Awards, and that's for design concepts for 2026 for future mobility excellence. And they won in three areas, which included their mop, urban hopper, and golf received the best of the best award and luminary nomination for modular robotics innovation. And then they have a concept 3, which is a compact EV, which won it for presenting next generation electric mobility vision and innovative aero hatch typology.
1: And I love looking at concepts because they're so far removed from reality.
0: And there's the Crater concept of off-road SUV earned a winner title for transforming the off-road EV into a reliable companion for exploration.
1: That's good with fit with the incels, isn't it?
0: It's interesting, as you say, that maybe you try your hand, even if it doesn't quite come off like that. But some went a bit too far. If you go back to 1953 to 1959, General Motors had the Ford 1, 2 and 3. And the first version of it, this is, of course, around the space race and when jet engines, and particularly in fighter planes, were coming in, that they had one of these that looked like the fuselage and wings of a fighter plane and a bubble canopy over a cockpit. It got a little bit more sort of cars, but got a bit Batmobile with two bubbles, one for the driver and one for the passenger. Remember the Batmobile was like that? Mm. The early model Batmobile. And they really designed it with fins and wings and things that, to try and claim this is what the future's going to be. The most impractical looking car you could possibly imagine.
1: No consideration for skin cancer for a start.
0: Tail fins, turbine engines. Now, there were futuristic ones that came into production, and I love it, the Citroën DS, right? But yeah. It was not only was it just weirdness for weirdness' sake, but it had disc brakes, self-levelling ride, aerodynamic body, single-spoke steering wheel. But, boy, I think they really made an impact, didn't they?
1: Yeah, Citroën was very famous for pushing that envelope in a practical way because their innovations were accepted and were taken on board.
0: After the break, with a road test of an oldie but a goodie in a way, the Mazda CX-80.
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0: Paul, Mazda. Now, I want to talk about inline six-cylinder motors. I don't want to be...
1: You dinosaur, David.
0: Ah, they were the staple of a lot of cars. You go back to the Jaguar, for example, winning Le Mans in their C-types and things. And they were the lovely thing about this inline six, and BMW made a lot of it. And these, of course, are internal combustion engines. We then went VIX a lot to fit them in, make more space, perhaps more practical. Yet, I think even BMW has gone back to the straight line six. What is it that's so good about it? I think sound is one of the issues, isn't it?
1: Sound is certainly one of them. An inline six just has that sort of, that balance of sound, which is hard to match. A four-cylinder always sounds like it's a little bit out of balance. A V6 sounds odd because you've got three cylinders on one side, three cylinders on the other. V8 sounds a little bit out of sync because eight cylinders is not a magical number for engines, but a straight six, an inline six, is in...
0: And Jaguar, of course, then went to two inline sixes and made a V12.
1: Which is the other way to do it. Instead of it being a V12, which was a V12, but really it operated as two inline sixes. So therefore you had twice the effect.
0: Now, Mazda, geez, they have a lot of different models, don't they? Now, they've got an inline six.
1: Don't they? Are you as convinced as I?
0: Yeah, I'm not even... I've got one that I thought was called an XP, but I see it's listed as a DE, and this is a large SUV.
1: Oh, it just goes around and around in circles. I mean, the CX-80 is a stretched CX-60, and the old CX-8, the old CX-9, and then there's the CX-90. Hello? Yeah. Send me a decoder, for God's sake.
0: They also, of course, still do the Zoom. And I guess the straight line six has a bit of that element, and they have developed their internal combustion engines, I think, quite well, that they're quite efficient in as far as that goes. Yet now, of course, they become a good example of an old technology.
1: Yeah, it is. But sometimes I think we're too quick to throw out old technology, but that's just me and my tight approach. But, you know, there's a lot to be said for the old technology in many ways.
0: If you are going to do long distances and what have you, you still probably want to have some form of internal combustion engine, preferably.
1: Yeah, well, brave man who says it, but yes, I quite agree.
0: For the moment. But that could change significantly in the immediate future. In the next 12 months, it could be quite different.
1: Now, that's the data flux we're going through. Anything could change, and you suddenly find in 12 months' time that the situation is so different that what you decide today, you would certainly not decide in 12 months' time.
0: Now, they do. This is a hybrid, but it's only a mild hybrid. And the biggest indication of that is that its petrol consumption in urban areas is still quite high, particularly compared to running down the highway. And it was averaging about 9.2 or something, which was mainly around urban areas. But then I went for a bit of a tour in it, and of course it was much, much better. They are oldie worldy in a way. This classic Mazda. You hop in it and you feel comfortable. You're not bombarded with new technology in a way. It's got screens and it's got all that, but it's set up in a way that I think is not as overpoweringly different.
1: I agree. It's modern and it's up to date, but it's not challenging in any way. You sit there and you feel like you've been in a place like that before. You don't have to learn everything from scratch.
0: Dashboard design, I think, is simple, traditional and uncluttered in many ways. Then the amount of information in front of you, I think, is quite good. I'm just about to step out of that into something that will have far more information into it. I'll talk about next week. It has physical buttons for the climate and most of
1: magical.
0: It also has something that I think is fantastic, a rotary controller. And yeah. that, like a mouse, that it's not a mouse you move, but you turn a dial, and that moves a pointer across the screen, which the screen, by the way, is quite a distance away from you.
1: And talking about price, I've got to say, with the CX80, what an incredible range of models. Have you looked at that?
0: It's yes, it goes from $54,000 drive away up to nearly $100,000.
1: Yeah, it's just
0: nearly
1: weird,
0: doubled.
1: Isn't it? Yeah, and Touring and Pure and Azami and GT and G40E. Again, send me a decoder, would you mind?
0: I need an Enigma code.
1: No. You've got to. And they're so close. They're almost overlapping each other, which I find very strange. If you go into a Mazda dealership to buy one of these things, you're not buying in a price category so much as, well, I don't know how you're buying, because the price differentials can be a couple of hundred dollars, literally a couple of hundred dollars between one model and the next. How you make a choice, I don't know.
0: Paul, lovely to talk to you. Thank you very much for your wisdom and your time.
1: And thank you for your company, David, as always.
0: And that is Paul Morrell from seniordriver.au. And this has been Overdrive. My thanks to Paul Morrell and Mark Wesley for the help with the program. 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I'm David Brown. Thanks for listening.

0: I'm Stephen Hill from Sydney's 2SER, and coming up in the program today.
1: The fact that the US is the world's biggest market, it does mean that everybody wants to trade with the US, and that certainly gives the United States a certain amount of both economic and political leverage.
0: Despite all the political disruption that has shocked the world, the US economy continues to grow.
2: Yeah, I was so fascinated because I thought the films were so modern. It felt like they were talking about the society of today, even if they are old.
0: A new documentary attempts to resurrect the films of pioneering film director Bo Widdowson. But first, last night, the Northern Territory Parliament passed amended child protection laws. The amendment has attracted criticism from many Aboriginal leaders and human rights organisations, with concern that the bill could weaken the Aboriginal and Torres Strait Islander child placement principle, which are the safeguards intended to keep Indigenous children safely connected to their family, kin, culture, community and country. The Wire's Aspen Beilharz asked Clara Mills, Principal Legal Officer at the Northern Australian Aboriginal Family Legal Service, about the significance of these legislative changes.
3: In simple terms, these reforms allow the child protection system to intervene in families earlier for lowered thresholds. They impose new responsibilities on parents. They expand powers over children to threaten child removal where police don't have powers over childhood behavioural issues. And they move more quickly towards permanent care arrangements to children. Our concern is that they create a more punitive system for families without addressing the failures of government systems responsible for supporting them.
4: The bill was examined by the Parliamentary Scrutiny Committee, with the Department of Children and Families saying it had the capacity to implement the increased powers by rearranging its existing workforce. But an independent review tabled yesterday found critical shortcomings in the department's capacity, including inexperienced staff and high turnover.
3: I think what's really interesting is that the independent review was commissioned by the government. They tabled it on the morning that they determined that they voted to pass the law without amendment. It said what all of the experts were saying at scrutiny, that this is not a problem with the legislation, that this is a problem with implementation. No one is saying that the child protection system in the Northern Territory works well at the moment, but what we are saying is that bringing in a new legislative framework that isn't going to work and could cause generational harm is shifting blame from a government department in crisis onto marginalised families.
4: What does the evidence show as best practice for Aboriginal child safety and child safety in these communities, including remote communities?
3: And the evidence tells us that Aboriginal children are safest when their immediate safety and their lifelong well-being are considered together. Better question is, how do we keep a child safe without unnecessarily severing their cultural identity and their relationships with family, community and country? And that is the purpose of the Aboriginal and Torres Strait Islander Child Placement Principle, which was developed because of the lessons of the stolen generation and what we now understand about the intergenerational trauma and harm caused by removing Aboriginal children from their family, country, culture and community.
4: Could I ask, when was the Aboriginal Child Placement Principle brought in and has it improved outcomes since then?
3: So the Aboriginal Child Placement Principle was something that Aboriginal community control organisations, including Aboriginal Community Control Legal Services and Health Services, lobbied for across the 70s and 80s. And interestingly, in the Northern Territory, it was one of the first jurisdictions to legislate a placement hierarchy for children. So in 1983, the Northern Territory was a leader. The principle is not simply a rule about where a child is placed. It has five connected elements. So prevention means supporting families early before difficulties become crisis. Partnership means Aboriginal communities and Aboriginal community-controlled organisations having a genuine role in designing services and making decisions. Placement means that if a child can't safely live with their parents, there must be a proper search for safe family, kin or Aboriginal community placements. And participation means children, parents, family and culturally significant people receive information and are listened to genuinely whilst making decisions that will shape a child's life. And finally, connection is about protecting the child's continuing relationship with their family, culture, language, community and country. So I think importantly, it's important to understand that the Aboriginal Child Placement Principle isn't meant to place culture ahead of safety. The existing law already made sure that child safety was the best interest and best interests are the paramount principle. But it asks us, how can we achieve safety without creating the separate and lasting harms of unnecessary disconnection? And what we see in this bill is that the architecture of these reforms means that all five elements have either been removed, weakened, or made largely aspirational.
4: What would you like to see from the government to show good faith and to work productively with families and communities?
3: This process has not shown, has not reflected any genuine partnership. Aboriginal organisation, legal services, frontline experts have given extensive evidence and proposed practical amendments, and we're simply not being heard or consulted with. Yesterday, hundreds of people met on the lawns of Parliament and government didn't even come outside to talk to us about what this might mean. But I think there's still opportunity for government to improve what happens next. It can work in genuine partnership with Aboriginal community-controlled organisations on implementation. It can fund housing and early intervention, rehabilitation, family violence and family-led decision-making. And more importantly, it can stop putting the blame squarely with marginalised people and families in crisis and rather address the department's own workforce and supervision problems to look for more successful outcomes for kids.
0: The Wire's Aspen Beilhart speaking there to Clara Mills, Principal Legal Officer at the Northern Australian Aboriginal Family Legal Service.
5: 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Stay well.
0: The most recent data from the Department of Employment and Workplace Relations shows that only 11.7% of job seekers find long-term employment through job providers. After Employment Minister Amanda Risworth floated reforms to the system in May this year, a new report this week from the Centre of International Corporate Tax Accountability has looked at the financial arrangements of large job service providers and how the system can be improved. The Wire's Aspen Beilhart talked to the researcher Bronwyn Lee about the report's findings.
4: So once upon a time in Australia, we had a public employment system. We had the Commonwealth Employment Service. It was scrapped in 1998 under John Howard, and there was the idea that if there are private job service providers and if they're paid for how well they can do, then they'll be motivated to help people as well as possible. So over nearly 30 years, how has that turned out?
6: That is an excellent question, and we do know the answer to that pretty well, I'd say, which is it not turned out well at all. So the privatised employment services providers just are not delivering for unemployed people. There's been a litany of reports on that, finding that they don't provide the support that people need. People have reported really awful experiences. So, it's definitely a market failure, this privatisation experiment.
4: Yeah, okay. And this is a densely researched report. I saw a lot of looking really deep into the tax arrangements and how these companies work. It's not illegal, but is it scandalous? Like, what did you find?
6: Absolutely. It's outrageous, in our opinion. And, yeah, I think there needs to be a lot more public attention on what happens to government money. So we picked four of the biggest for-profit providers, and we, like you say, did a deep dive into their finances. And one thing that shocked us is just how little you can find about some of these companies. There's a lot of transparency problems, but we did our best to make an estimate, and we think that across just these four companies, $125 million per year is taken out of that system by private equity and by millionaires that own those companies. So they're doing that through, you know, dividend payments, through high payments to their what they call key management personnel, but also through some what I would consider somewhat dodgy practices, but they are legal, of related party payments. And that's where they're shifting profits offshore, which means that they can avoid paying taxes on those profits in Australia. So it's almost a double whammy to the Australian taxpayer.
4: Mm-hmm. So in May this year, we saw reforms starting to be championed by Amanda Risworth, the Minister for Employment and Workplace Relations. And she was talking about a more individualised system to try to help job seekers. So the concerns that you have in this report, are you seeing any of it addressed by what the government is saying?
6: Well, it's good that some of that rhetoric is there, that she's saying that there needs to be a dramatic shake-up of the system. And there have been so many reports by the government and by others that have found that. It's not clear from what she's said or what the department have said they'll do, that they actually do plan to shake up the system. So we are calling for employment services to be brought back into the public sector. That would obviously save money, but also it would mean that the government could just have designed the services to do what they should do, rather than trying to set up complicated market mechanisms to incentivize providers to do X or Y.
4: Let's finish on that idea of returning this to the public sector. I think anyone who's been on JobSeeker knows that it can be a really demoralizing experience. So I just want to think about, how do you think our job system can be more effective? How do you think things can be made better for job seekers?
6: Yes. Well, for one thing, there needs to be a delinking of mutual obligations and providing the services that might help unemployed people. So that's almost a separate issue, but the way that this privatised system works has all of that tied in together, and it adds to how punitive the system is. But a better system that's run by the public service could have the public interest at its heart. And what's in the public interest is people who are unemployed living their best lives and supported to find the work, the fulfilling work that they generally want, rather than punished and put through the wheel of going into short-term contracts and then becoming unemployed again. So a public service would ideally think about the unemployed person as a whole person and look for what to support them in their journey.
0: Researcher Bronwyn Lee from the Centre for International Corporate Tax Accountability and Research, talking there to The Wire's Aspen Beilharz.
7: Hey there, I'm Hamish McDonald. Around Australia, you're listening to The Wire. Take it easy.
0: Despite trade tensions, tariffs, political uncertainty and concerns from international markets, recent indicators show the US economy holding up well, continuing to grow and display a positive job market. The Wire's Thomas Kudus asked United States Senate Associate Professor David Smith how political leaders explain the US economy's continual resilience.
8: The strength of the US economy is really its enormous, very well-developed market. And the US still has higher nominal GDP by about a third than its nearest competitor, which is China. So the reality is that the US economy is just absolutely vast, that most countries in the world engage in quite a lot of trade with the United States. And the US is also effectively the printer of the world's reserve currency, which is the US dollar. Even when the US economy is subject to these factors that can slow it down, the fundamentals of the US economy still tend to be very strong. And even when the US is subject to these measures that slow it down, the rest of the world often is subject to those measures at the same time.
9: In what ways do Democrats and Republicans differ in explaining why the economy remains strong, and how do these narratives shape the public perception of it all?
8: For Republicans, the strength of the economy really depends on low taxes and cutting regulations. And we can see that even though Donald Trump has been at odds in many ways with the economic orthodoxy in his party, doing things like imposing tariffs, for example, exercising a lot more direct government control over corporate decisions, at the same time, his single biggest economic act in both of his terms was to implement a massive corporate tax cut, which got made permanent in his second term. And he has also really set about cutting regulations throughout most of the economy. There's been a lot of back and forth recently about US government attempts to regulate AI, which is a very new area of the economy, and cryptocurrency as well. But even with the regulation that's taking place of those things, it's with a much, much lighter touch in the US than what you see in other countries. Now, what Democrats argue in response is that this economy that we're seeing in the United States now is making the very rich even richer, but is leaving most other Americans behind. So they would say that economic strength really means nothing when the majority of Americans feel that they're falling behind and feel that they can't keep up with the cost of living. And certainly, according to opinion polls and according to election results, this is a real issue. Cost of living has been the decisive issue in the last couple of elections, and it's likely to be a decisive issue in this year's midterms as well.
9: How do you think US policymakers frame America's economic resilience as a strategic advantage in global politics, and even especially compared to other major economies facing slower growth?
8: This is certainly something that the Trump administration loves to talk about. In Trump's words, you know, we're the hottest country in the world right now, even as the US is facing some fairly significant headwinds with cost of living. Most other countries are facing that as well. And I mean, Trump makes a big deal out of the fact that other countries want to do business with the US. And certainly, yes, that will always be the case. Even countries with whom Trump has really clashed over the last couple of years, like Canada and the European Union, they're still very eager to have trade agreements with the United States. So the fact that the US is the world's biggest market, it does mean that everybody wants to trade with the US, and that certainly gives the United States a certain amount of both economic and political leverage. This is something that the Trump administration really emphasizes. Democrats, on the other hand, think that the Trump administration has just been needlessly aggressive and needlessly hostile with trading partners, that it's engaged in trade and tariff wars that have actually been quite damaging to the US economy, that have put up the price of everything while really achieving very little. The Trump administration has had to back down from a lot of tariffs, partly for legal reasons, partly for economic reasons. And certainly the biggest arena of the trade war, which is with China, has really achieved nothing.
0: United States Senator and Sydney University Associate Professor David Smith speaking there to The Wire's Thomas Kudus.
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0: A new documentary aims to return one of the leading Scandinavian filmmakers to a wider international audience. Becoming Bo Widerberg chronicles the career of a director whose independent films were once feted by Cannes and many other overseas film festivals, but whose work is largely unknown now outside of his native country. This is surprising as his films remain contemporary, with their focus upon the class struggle and the pursuit of personal freedom. I asked the director of Becoming Bo Widerberg, Matthias Norberg, what inspired him to make this documentary.
2: For me, it became a personal journey. Widerberg was one of the big directors when I was at film school. And suddenly, he disappeared. His films were extremely successful when they were released in the 60s and 70s. You could say with Man on the Roof, which is his first crime film in 1976, he more or less disappeared totally. And then he came back. And I met him a lot in the 90s. What happened? Why did he disappear? And why did he have problems to make films after 76? So for me, it was a personal journey to find out how would the films work today. I knew, of course, a little bit, but I wanted to try to find the whole picture. And that was also why I got in touch with all his kids and all his ex-women. Yeah, and they were many. and they were extremely generous because I had good interviews and they really opened up and they gave me a lot of personal materials. Usually I don't direct, I produce. But I thought together with my directing friend, Jon Asper, we have said, well, we do this ourselves. Also, the spin-off of this has also been that his films were rescreened. When I started this journey, I was so fascinated because I thought the films were so modern. It felt like they were talking about the society of today, even if they are old. And I was extremely fascinated by his way of directing, you know, the presence of every character. But of course, he was extremely demanding. So we also found out why he had problems. And of course, I mean, he was also in conflict with Ingmar Bergman. He ruled the Swedish film industry.
0: With them, we'd have heard similar to quite a few, like the French New Wave filmmakers, say like Godard and Truffaut, was originally a film critic. Before his first feature, he was critical of the filmmaking establishment. In one article, he was scathing, saying that every new Swedish film was a disaster, that had absolutely no connection with modern society. What would you say was his main criticism?
2: He thought they were old-fashioned. He thought they didn't give the right picture of how Swedish society looked like. He thought Bergman was old-fashioned, and he criticized Bergman and his fellows in the same way as Truffaut criticized the French old directors. He went out from the studio and out to the reality. You know, he filmed in the streets or in the present apartments or wherever. You know, he also used a lot of amateurs or young actors.
0: This film, Raven's End, it really was the film that brought Vetterberg to national attention. It was very autobiographical, about working class Malmo. And I wonder, it probably inspired some of the British kitchen sink dramas from, you know, the likes of Ken Loach. And it really looks at the sort of impact of poverty and how it can constrain people's lives.
2: Ken Loach loved Vetterberg. I know Ken Loach. And we have also been discussing the old film from Vetterberg's. He has inspired a lot of the important directors in Europe. Ken Loach, Mike Leigh, Michael Haneke. And if you look at Ruben Östlund, when you talk about Vetterberg, you know, he's doing like this, you know, he's the godfather of film. And the same thing goes with Roy Anderson, you know, and Roy Anderson you also used to work with Vetterberg.
0: A working class struggle would be an important inspiration for the filmmaker. And during the 60s, we had the rise of the 68 protests around the world. And then you had this may have inspired him a little bit to make Adolin 31.
2: The interesting thing with Adolin 31 was actually that was shot in 69. You know, so he was extremely criticized by left movement. You could say he was a left-wing social democrat. We had a prime minister, Olof Palme, that was assassinated later. And he was part of the Palme movement, you could say. But the left wing, you know, the communist movement at that time, the students, you know, the movements, I mean, they were extremely critical against that film, you know.
0: So about the is that kind of like the militancy of that leading to a position where you can never reconcile anything, so you just end up with conflict rather than actually ever resolving issues about economic equality?
2: Yeah, and he also dared to put things into, like, you know, the working class people being interested in art. If you have seen Adolin 31, I mean, the young guy, I mean, he's interested in the French painters, you know, and in classical music and so forth. And when the film is actually about making a working class revolution, you know.
0: You've got working class characters that, you know, interested in, you know, they're interested in all the things everyone else is, you know, it's the sensuous stuff, you know, enjoyment.
2: Yeah. And so he liked the good life. At the same time, he was left wing, you know, but he thought that if you're left wing, you don't have to eat bad food.
0: Matthias Norberg, the director of Becoming Bo Widerberg, speaking there to Stephen Hill. This film will be part of the Nordic Film Festival, which will be screening nationally from July 23 to August 16th. This film will also be part of a retrospective of three Bo Widerberg films. For detailed session times, go to palacecinemas.com.au.

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In Sydney, The Wire is produced on Gadigal country of the Eora Nation and with the assistance of the Community Broadcasting Foundation. We're going to be back again tomorrow, so do tune in again. I'm Stephen Hill. Do stay well and thanks for your company.

Welcome to the 60s in Australia. This is the program dedicated to bringing you songs from Australian and New Zealand artists and groups from the 1960s. Opening the program today, we had New Zealand singer Dinah Lee, known also as Queen of the Mods. She epitomised New Zealand's image of the swinging 60s with paisley miniskirts, knee-high leather boots and an eye-hugging fringe. The two songs we had opening today's program were He Don't Want Your Love Anymore and He's Sure the Boy I Love, both from 1966. Coming up next, we've got Merv Benton with I Do the Shimmy from 1965. Merv became one of the most prolific artists, releasing 17 singles, 6 EPs and 3 LPs between 1964 and 1967, and scoring an impressive run of 15 top 40 singles in his hometown of Melbourne. I Do the Shimmy reached number 56 on the Australian chart. We'll follow that with It's Love Baby, also from Merv Benton, from 1965, and It's Love Baby peaked at number 70 on the Australian National Chart. Then we'll have two songs from Dick Richards and the RJs, My Baby's Not My Baby Anymore from 1960, and My Blue Heaven, also from 1960.

0: As a parent, one of the greatest gifts I can give my child is the opportunity to learn life skills. 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
0: I'm so proud of him. 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I recommend becoming a St John Ambulance Volunteer Cadet. 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

From 1968, Johnny Farnham with Underneath the Arches, a number 6 national hit, reaching number 2 in Adelaide, 3 in Brisbane, 9 in Melbourne, 10 in Sydney, 15 in Perth and a number 11 in New Zealand. Flipside was Friday Kinda Monday. And before that we had Jamie, also from Johnny Farnham and also from 1968. And this single peaked at number 6 on the national chart, reaching number 1 in Brisbane and Adelaide, 7 in Melbourne, 10 in Perth and 30 in Sydney. Let's go now with two tracks from Patsy Ann Noble, Green Eyed People from 1964, and we'll follow that with He Tells Me With His Eyes from 1963. During the 1960s, Noble released 6 albums in Australia and 1 in England, the most popular being The Blonde Bombshell from 1961, which received an award for most outstanding vocal performance on an album. And we'll follow Patsy with two tracks from The Twilights, Sand in the Sandwiches from 1968 and Besame, also from 1968. Besame came from the 1968 album Once Upon a Twilight.

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Two tracks there from Normie Rowe and the Playboys. Sunshine Seeker from 1967 reached number 17 on the national chart, and the flip side was But I Know. And before that, Call On Me from 1965. This single reached number 1 in Brisbane, 2 in Adelaide and Melbourne, 4 in Sydney, and 3 on the national chart, and the flip side was Tell Him I'm Not Home. Let's go now with Lonnie Lee. Two tracks from Lonnie, Sit Around and Talk from 1961 and Walking in the Rain, the old Johnny Ray song from 1960.

Two tracks there from Johnny O'Keefe, Ready For You from 1960, and before that, Don't You Know, Pretty Baby, also from 1960. And a strong early musical influence on O'Keefe was the American singer Johnny Ray, who toured Australia to great acclaim in the 50s. Johnny O'Keefe began his singing career as a Johnny Ray impersonator. Don't You Know, Pretty Baby reached number one on the national chart. You've been listening to The 60s in Australia, and I hope you've enjoyed the program. If you did, then please join me again next week for more great Aussie and New Zealand music. To finish up today, let's have two tracks from Bev Harrell. Come On Over to Our Place from 1967 and One in a Million from 1968. Come On Over to Our Place was the second of five chart singles she had between 66 and 68, and it reached number 35 on the national chart, 14 in Adelaide, 25 in Sydney, 27 in Brisbane, and 36 in Perth. One in a Million was the fourth of five chart singles she had, and it was her second biggest hit. It peaked at number 33 on the national chart, and it reached number 8 in Brisbane, 13 in Adelaide, and 28 in Sydney. Till next week, take care.

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0: Another time in the sunny state, with both of us badly bent. Saddlebags empty and nothing to smoke, and between us we hadn't a cent. When we saw on a poster stuck on a wall, news of a rodeo. Well, here's our chance, he said to me, we'll be kings of the Wild West show. That he drew the worst horse there was in the draw, mean-eyed and short in the neck. As he climbed up to shoot, he whispered to me, be ready to collar the check. Collar the check, this is what really happened. As he picked himself out of the Red Queensland dust, just a few yards away from the gate, he looked up at me with a lopsided grin and said, how did I go with him, mate? That was our mate. Now this mate of mine has gone to rest, the way he was destined to go, wheeling the lead of the scrubbers that broke from a camp on the overflow. And as I stood by his grave on that drear winter's day with the rest of the crew and the boss, I thought of his happy-go-lucky ways, and I knew just how great was our loss. And I thought of him climbing those long golden stairs with St. Peter in charge of the gate. And I'm certain I heard his voice at my side saying, how will I go with him, mate? Not too good, I reckon. Well, it's all over now and I'm settled down, away from those roving days. And the mates I had, well, they've all drifted on like bygone yesterdays. Oh, but I'll always remember that certain mate and the way he could cheerfully state, things are bad, but they could be worse, so we'll see how we go with it, mate. Oh, yeah, we'll see how we go with it, mate.
1: Good afternoon, everybody. My name is Marge Armitage, and I'm going to be here today with Down a Country Lane all the way through till 3 o'clock. Hope you're going to enjoy the program. I've got Slim Dusty, as usual, starting off the program, and he's sung today, well, narrated, How Will I Go With Him, Mate? Got a few people listening in today from Waroona Dam in Queensland and on the Nogo River in North Burnett region. Hope you're going to enjoy the program too, guys. Hank Williams going to start the program off today with a couple of oldies.
2: To me, Hank was the greatest all-around entertainer who ever lived. And for some reason, many other people who feel the same way seem to want to make some sort of comparison between Hank Williams and Hank Williams Jr. I don't know why they do, except for the fact that maybe they think like father, like son, or just to be able to get some part of Hank Williams back. Once in a while, a fan will come up to me and say, you're not as good as your father. And my answer is simply, no, I'm not. And I haven't seen anyone else who is either. Hank Williams was not good. He was great. He paid with heartaches and pain to become a famous, successful entertainer. On January 1st, 1953, he paid with his life to become a legend.

Stringy Bark Ecological are a local environmental services business. Their goal is to restore people with nature and nature with people, and are a proud benefactor of 2 ARM FM Community Radio.

0: Starting the program off today with a Hank Williams double play. That was Half As Much, and he also sung There'll Be No Teardrops Tonight, and a narration by his son there, Hank Williams Jr., at the beginning of the bracket. Now I have got for you one coming up from Johnny Cash, Merle Haggard, and then we'll have Toby Keith.
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0: Toby Keith there with Beer for My Horses. We had Merle Haggard with Mama Tried. You might have enjoyed that song, Loretta. And we had Johnny Cash there at the beginning of the bracket with Man in Black, because Johnny Cash can only sing that song, in my opinion. We've got Graham Connors, Charlie Pride, and then one from Troy Cassadaly coming up for you.
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2: 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Station sponsor.

0: Troy Cassidaly there, of course, with Barroom Roses. Charlie Pride sung All I Have to Offer You Is Me, and Graham Connors started that bracket off with Pacifica. Hope you're enjoying the program. It's coming to you today from Waroona Dam, which is on the Burnett region of Queensland. That's popular here now. It's all been spent millions of dollars doing it all up, and we've got slabs, heating slab sites, and we've got no water. There's water here, but you can't drink it. You can wash your car or shower in it, I guess. But it's a lovely, lovely spot. Lots of fishing, lots of fishing for red claw. They can do barramundi, bass. And there's a lot of people catching things around there. Not us at this stage. I haven't got a fishing line with me this time. Let's go with another one from Slim Dusty, one from Pete Dennehy, and then one from George Strait in this next bracket.
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0: 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On the way, my family kept telling me to slow down. 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I wish I had listened to them and just slowed down. We didn't make it to the graduation that day. Because of me.
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0: George Strait there with The Cowboy Rides Away. Pete Denehy told you all about he's never been home this late before, and I think it should be called he's never been home this early this late before. And we also had Slim Dusty singing The Territory Ringer at the beginning of the bracket. Now I've got coming up for you one from Brian Letton, John Smith, and then we'll have that nice little singer that I like, Matt Manning.
1: 200,000 for the whole place. Words I can't forget. And only 40,000 hanging on the loan we hadn't met. I watched the hammer falling on the sacrifice of life. Now there's 40,000 reasons why I don't sleep at night. If you ask about the dollars, mate, just what the crop might yield, you'll have to take into account the level playing field. And when you whinge about the price you paid, a bit too much, you say, well, just take a look around you, mate. It must be Christmas Day. They've got no price on history, no price on calloused hands. There's just no way of paying back the settlers of this land. This place you bought is hallowed ground, some of the very best, and the last four generations have put it to the test. The dust cloud you see coming for about a mile or more is the school bus, damn near empty, like it never was before. Yeah, there's been many changes, mate, different leaders, different names, but to a struggling farmer, their words are all the same. And you see that biggest mountain where the sun goes out of sight? That's where I used to wander when my dad went off to fight. Mother said they found him, but he wasn't coming back. Now the jungle's growing over that hell Kokoda track. And where the river takes a turning down near old granddad's shack, that's where my mother's resting, so I'd like to come on back. And if I could paint the beauty and the harshness of this land, I'd paint the sun just setting on my mother's working hands. You just got a bargain, mate, though I admit it's a bit run down, but you won't find scrub and prickly pear like poor old granddad found. And you'll find that all your neighbors are the best that you can meet. And it won't bother them at all what language you may speak. Yeah, $200,000 are the words I can't forget. And better times still coming from the place where dreams are kept. I see the hammer falling in my long and sleepless nights. And 40,000 reasons will never make it right.

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1: In the background with a new wave ballady. John Smith's told you all about 5 times 1500, and Brian Letton, something different from Brian Letton there for me. 40,000 Reasons. The first hour is just about done and dusted. We're finishing up with a Patsy Cline song, a Hank Thompson song, an oldie from Hank Thompson, and we have one from Lee Kernaghan.

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1: 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Hank Thompson sung The Blackboard of My Heart, and Patsy Cline there singing I Fall to Pieces. Now, as promised, one of my travelling friends here we've got, I have got something for you, especially for you, Bevan, and the rest of the bracket will be for my rest of my travelling companions. Here we go.
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0: I need to borrow that hat, man.
1: That's Alan Jackson there with Jimmy Buffett. It's 5 o'clock somewhere. We also had John Williamson, Campfire on the Road. Can't have campfires here at Warooma Dam. It's been prohibited. You can have a gas fire to cook outside or coals, but you can't have a wood fire, campfire. And we also had Tom Maxwell there, Something in the Pilliga, especially for Bevan out there looking for Something in the Pilliga when we were there. Didn't find it, but he can have to go back and have another look. Now we have Merle Haggard, one from Laura Downing, and then we have Jeff Brown.
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0: that's where the yellow K-pox bloom, and that Jeff Brown, Laura Downing sung When We Get to Heaven, and Merle Haggard started that bracket off with The Old Man from the Mountain. Half an hour to go of the program. I'm hoping you're enjoying the program today. No gremlins so far. Let's get on with it. And we have Lee Kernighan with Tanya, Samantha Bellaby, and then we'll have one from the Mavericks.
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0: That's the Mavericks there with Dance the Night Away. Samantha Bellamy sung Where the Golden Wattle Blooms, and we had Lee Kernaghan at the beginning of the bracket, A Bushman Can't Survive, with Tanya Kernaghan helping him out. Or was that the other way around? Maybe. Now, straight after these announcements, I've got another one from Laura Downing. We'll have Royden Donohue and then Garth Brooks.
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That's Garth Brooks there with Long Neck Bottle. We also had Roy and Donahue singing Three Wooden Crosses and Laura Downing. Started that bracket off and ending the first bracket of the second hour, the last bracket of the second hour, sorry, with Rockin' Over. Thank you for listening. I do hope you've enjoyed the program coming to you from Warooma Dam between Monto and Idesville. If people want to check it out, it's on the West Burnett area of Queensland. We're moving on tomorrow, so I'm not sure where we'll be for Sunday's program. No gremlins, we hope, and we hope to get it all through on Sunday. We're going out today with a Slim Dusty song, Bush Poets of Australia. I don't think I played that one at the beginning or somewhere else. No, I don't think so. It's one of... And then we will have two songs from Alicia Smith with Winter Winds and Tippy Toes. Thank you for listening and enjoy the rest of your afternoon, and please stay warm in Armidale. I know it's very cold there at present. Bye for now.

bright brown pitcher when a drought sweeps o'er the land, and of swollen muddy rivers when the big wet takes command. Simple tales of homely pleasures find their way onto

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17: 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I'm your host, Gavin Livermore. It's wonderful to have you in the studio with me yet again for another week, another 3 hours of great 80s music. Well, this week sees the anniversary of Live Aid 1985, the very first one. Even Australia joined, a number of other countries around the world joined in as well. We held one at the Sydney Entertainment Centre, along with Wembley and Philly. Anyhow, In this week's show, we're going to take you back with some of the music from Wembley and from Philly and also from the Sydney Entertainment Centre, as well as singles released on this day, albums of this week. Yeah, all sorts of stuff. So look, let's take you back to 1985 first, from Norway, Aha. Now, the band members originally conceived an early version of this song when they were teenagers. The band called Bridges. This week of 1985 sees this one enter the charts at position 85. This is Take On Me, the Essential 80s Radio Show.

this week of 1980, that one from Olivia Newton-John featuring ELO. Xanadu hit the number one position in the UK charts this week in 1980. Take it to 1984 now. Well, it was pretty much the height of the Cold War, and World War III was almost imminent. Here's a song from Ultravox portraying that one, Dancing with Tears in My Eyes, the Essential 80s Radio Show.

0: Tears for Fears with their number one Billboard album chart, hitting the number one spot this week of 1985 with Shout from the album Songs from the Big Chair. Bit of a story on that one, maybe next week. As we head back to the music very soon, coming up the next half hour, let's see, we're going to kick into Live 885. So next half hour, we're going to take some of the artists from 1985. Stick around.
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4: 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As we continue, well, let's get into Wembley. 1985, Wembley was the first of the Live Aid broadcast. Well, technically Australia was, because it was about 12 hours earlier. But anyway, we won't nitpick these things. So let's go to Wembley. This is some of the artists that featured on the Wembley stage. Let's start it off with Style Council. Walls Came Tumbling Down.

0: wrapping up the set there from Wembley, Nick Kershaw and the Riddle, Spandau Ballet with True there as well, as well as David Bowie and Paul Young with Come Back and Stay. Stay with us. Next half hour, we're going to take a look at some of the artists from Philly, including Bryan Adams, Thompson Twins and The Cars.
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2: Good afternoon. I'm Shannon Kirkwood. The Prime Minister has accused the Liberals, Nationals and One Nation of importing an attention-seeking culture. Speaking at the Labor conference in Adelaide today, Anthony Albanese says his party is on a different path and is delivering for Australians.
3: We choose progress over protest. We choose purpose over chaos. We choose unity over division. We choose outcomes over outrage. We choose real change that makes a real difference.
2: Mr. Albanese has also used his address to announce an expansion of the Commonwealth PRAC payment, which he says will provide cost of living relief for students and support Australia's future healthcare workers. He's also announced a new Fair Work Court, which will provide simpler, fairer and faster justice for working Australians. The Northern Territory Government has tabled its legislation today, which legalises voluntary assisted dying. If passed, it will make the NT the last jurisdiction in Australia to legalise voluntary assisted dying. The Australian Christian Lobby says it remains committed to fighting the bill. Climate activists won't be forced to give energy giant Woodside documents about a stink bomb protest in Perth 3 years ago, with the story, Scarlett Coppola.
4: Woodside has failed in its Supreme Court bid to force the climate campaigners to hand over documents about the planning of the protest, which led to the evacuation of the company's headquarters in Perth in 2023. Three activists who were sentenced over the incident were named in a civil suit brought by the company. It had been seeking documents which would provide some answers as to who was involved in the planning, preparation and or execution of the protest. One of the campaigners said today's Supreme Court ruling is humiliating for Woodside.
2: Australia has been identified as one of three nations with the greatest well-being. The international study led by Charles Darwin and Griffith Universities found health is now the biggest contributor to well-being in Australia. Tasmania, Queensland and the Northern Territory had the lowest levels of well-being compared to other jurisdictions. Data from 48 countries across more than 20 years was analysed on how well-being evolved and what factors mattered most for people's quality of life. FarmSafe Australia's National Farm Safety Week campaign is targeting the attitudes towards ensuring consistent farm safety. Josie Chester of FarmSafe Australia says the best way for children to understand the importance of making safe choices is for adults to lead by example.
5: Behaviour on farms does get copied, and that is how young people learn. There are so many risks on a farm, and it's really important that we all look out for each other.
2: Ms. Chester is one of six farmers who are part of this week's campaign, sharing stories on the value of farm safety. Seven emergency services specialists from Western Australia will arrive in the US tomorrow to assist with firefighting efforts. The group is part of a 74-strong national contingent, which will be based in Boise, Idaho. More than 20,000 firefighters and support personnel are involved in fighting more than 70 major fires, which are burning across the United States. And in sport, Essendon's interim coach Dean Solomon says Nate Caddy is right to go for Saturday's AFL clash against Hawthorn. Caddy was hospitalised during last week's win over GWS due to an elevated heart rate. He has been given the all clear by medical staff. Adelaide and Collingwood will open round 20 of the AFL tonight.
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0: Thanks for staying with us with this week's Essential 80s Radio Show. Well, taking a look at some of the artists from Philly, as we get into it, this one from also was also used in the Beverly Hills Cop soundtrack. You'll remember it. This is Patti LaBelle and Stir It Up.

0: The Cars wrapping up that set from the Philly part of 1985 from Live Aid. The Cars and Drive, Thompson Twins there as well, Hold Me Now, and Pretenders in there as well. Stick around. We're going to take a look at some of the artists who performed in Australia at the Sydney Entertainment Theatre for Oz for Africa, which was part of a Live Aid set. In that, Aussie Crawl, Uncanny X-Men, and Doremi.
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2: 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As we continue, we're going to take a look at some of the Australian acts now who performed at the Sydney Entertainment Centre for Oz for Africa, part of the Live Aid set. Right now, let's get into Aussie Crawl and Errol.

0: wrapping up just some of the artists who are on stage at the Sydney Entertainment Centre for Oz for Africa, part of the Live Aid set. Goanna, Solid Rock, Do Re Mi with Man Overboard, and Mentals with You're So Strong. 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We've still got plenty more great music to come, including some debut of albums and singles, anniversaries. 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

Huey Lewis in the News 1986. Stuck with you. As we also take a look at the Billboard Album 200 chart, debuting on the Billboard Album 200 chart in this week of 1985, the soundtrack from the movie St. Elmo's Fire. This is John Parr with the theme song.

0: Can you recall the old saying, where there's a will, there's a way? 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
4: 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Gavin Livermore here in the chair with you. We've still got another half hour to go, so we better hurry up and get into it. 1985, debuting on the Australian Singles Chart in this week of 85, with Kate Sobrano on backing vocals. Models, this is Out of Mind, Out of Sight, the Essential 80s Radio Show.

Love that one with Brian Ferry up front of Roxy Music back to 1980 with Over You debuting on the Australian Singles Chart this week of 1980 at position 95. Flock of Seagulls there as well with Space Age Love Song as we continue. Now, our UK audience will know this one. Angry Anderson, this week of 1987, first charted in Australia. Of course, used for the Neighbours TV soap series. This is Suddenly, the Essential 80s Radio Show.

7 wrapping up this week's chart. Dire Straits debuting on the Billboard Hot 100 had position 87 in this week of 1985 with Money for Nothing. I reckon that one's probably going to go places. Also there from 1980, Aussie band Cold Chisel with Cheap Wine peaking on the Australian singles chart at position 8 in this week of 1980. Well, I'm Gavin Livermore. Thank you very much for your company this week. I've enjoyed you sticking around for me. Let's get into it again next week. Let's meet up, same time, same place, right here again next week. I'll have another 3 hours of great 80s music for you. Some single releases, album releases, probably some birthdays thrown in there as well. Why not? It's a date. I'll see you then. Have a great week ahead.

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4: Looks like actually Parks will be the next Life with Mike, all being well. Just had Four Non Blondes with What's Up. Kylie Minogue with What Kind of Fool. And final, Fleetwood Mac with Say You Love Me. And finally, Krista Berg with Ship to Shore. 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
3: Okay, just had Robert Palmer there with Johnny and Mary. Hot Chocolate with I Gave You My Heart. Talking Heads' Road to Nowhere. Wilson Phillips with Hold On, and finally Breakfast Club last up there with Right on Track. And here's a track for Colleen, based on events of the morning.

wasn't quite the one I intended to play. I thought it was going to be in English. But anyway, that was You Raise Me Up. Prior to that was I Slipped, I Stumbled, I Fell, care of Elvis Presley, and care of Mia. Up next is Crowded House.

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1: 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I wish I had listened to them and just slowed down. We didn't make it to the graduation that day. Because of me.
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6: Okay, just had Crowded House there with Don't Dream It's Over, and then The Simpsons. Our track there, Do the Bartman. That takes it back a bit. It's about to go 7 o'clock here in Armidale, 6:30 if you're on Kangaroo Island, and that means it's time for the news.
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8: Hello, I'm Alyssa Delfs. A rabbi has pled for more compassion and says Jewish Australians are isolated from social settings and forced to conceal parts of their identity. Rabbi Alison Konya from the Union for Progressive Judaism addressed the Royal Commission on Anti-Semitism and Social Cohesion today, calling for people from all sides to have more sympathy for one another.
9: Why is it not that we can feel compassion for innocent Palestinian children and innocent Israeli children? Why is one life and one people more available, more valuable than another?
8: 11 staff members have become sick at the Flinders Medical Centre Emergency Department after mosquito repellent was accidentally released. One person is in a serious but stable condition, and SA Health say no patients have been affected. Speaking to the ABC, SA Health Chief Executive Robin Lawrence explained what unfolded.
10: Standing is that staff, as they do, were just going through somebody's belongings to make sure that there was nothing in there that was a safety risk to the patient when they were left alone, and that in doing that, the lid was knocked off the repellent and it released itself.
8: Public school educators have flooded the streets of Melbourne for the second time in months over pay and conditions, causing widespread class disruptions.
11: What do we want?
12: A fair deal!
11: When do we want it?
12: Now!
11: What do we want?
12: A fair deal!
11: When do we want it?
12: Now!
8: About 20,000 Victorian teachers, support staff and school leaders marched through the city centre today after walking off the job across the state. A sea of protesters, draped in the Australian Education Union's signature red, gathered at the intersection of Bourke and Swanston Streets, chanting, cheering and distributing flyers as they walked up to State Government House. Researchers are working to improve the health of people experiencing homelessness. Shannon Kirkwood has more.
13: Two research teams are utilising a $3.8 million federal grant. One will examine how mobile health and housing services deliver better outcomes for people experiencing unstable housing conditions. The second project will focus on the top end and the mental health and housing maintenance in a vulnerable group within the Aboriginal homeless population. National studies have demonstrated homelessness is closely linked to poorer physical and mental health outcomes.
8: Work is underway to remove a massive Pam the Bird graffiti tag painted on a major bridge in Victoria. Painters arrived at Balti Bridge this morning to undertake the sky-high job of abseiling down to cover up the act of vandalism. A serial prankster and alleged vandal is accused of the July 7 paint job after they allegedly scaled the bridge to spray paint their infamous giant cartoon bird. The graffiti covers about 200 square metres of the bridge, which is roughly the area size of the typical family home. It will take workers about 40 minutes to climb up the pylon's internal stairs with their equipment to paint over the graffiti. And taking a look at sport, Les Kiss has unveiled his first ever Wallabies squad selection ahead of Australia's upcoming test against Japan. Kiss recalled Lukan Salakai-Lotto in his first big move as the newly installed Wallabies coach. Harry Wilson also remains on as captain, which Kiss says was the right choice.
14: I've talked about making sure we keep some things really consistent, and I'm happy with Harry. I spoke to Harry yesterday and he's willing and able to, and wants to do the job, so I'm really happy with what he's done so far. 23 tests, I think, out of 39 he's been a captain now, so I think he's growing.
8: Essendon's interim coach, Dean Solomon, says Nate Caddy is right for Saturday's AFL clash against Hawthorn. Caddy was hospitalised during last week's win over GWS due to an elevated heart rate. He's been given the all clear by medical staff. Adelaide and Collingwood open round 20 of the AFL tonight.
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6: And for a short story from Life of Life with Mike, as you probably know, I'm up here on Kangaroo Island at the moment visiting the old man, and Colleen as well is with us. And one of the things that sometimes happens when there's a family in the room is you try to choose what to watch on TV. Anyway, a couple of nights ago they were all clicking through the TV guide and not quite deciding what they wanted. You might also remember that for some reason ABC is quieter than the other channels, and all the other channels are a fair bit quieter than say YouTube, etc. You might also be aware of the Chromecast button on YouTube, which allows you to send a video from your phone to the TV. Anyway, to liven things up a bit, I thought I'd send them a track from a Dutch street organ, and it turned out to be remarkably loud. So if you imagine you're just sitting there peacefully and then suddenly this happens.

certainly woke everybody up. Not entirely impressed they were by that, and they soon resumed going back to looking in their TV guide to find something a bit more pedestrian, I suppose you could say, to watch. Nonetheless, if you do go to the YouTube channel The Mechanical Music Man, there's a whole bunch of tracks played on various ancient equipment. There's even a, I'm not sure if he's got it, but there's a machine, it's a piano with three violins on top, and it plays pianola rolls, and the three violins play the music as well as the piano at the same time. So amazing technology for 1908. Anyway, I'll go back to the music now for you. I don't want to distract you too much. Here is a bit of Coldplay, as you just heard a cover of. Here's the original.

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3: Okay, you just had Coldplay there with Viva La Vida, Madonna with Borderline, Bee Gees with Staying Alive, and finally Sharon Shannon with The Four Jimmies. I won't tell you what Jimmies is slang for. Anyway, what's up next? You have a bit of Jenny Morris. I think I was going about to say something else as well, but as sometimes happened. Oh yes, I remember what it was. Ineka, of course, her new studio, unfortunately, was not too well yesterday. I haven't checked up on her yet to see how she is today, but hopefully she's improving. Unfortunately, I didn't remember to program Zara in time, so Zara didn't tell the listeners that she was unwell. Just tried to connect anyway, but it all went okay, I think. Anyway, I try to do my job right. I fixed the problem with Zara where she was skipping the second or two off every sponsor message in every track as well. That seems to be fixed now. If you spot any other problems, be sure to just drop us a line, let us know, and I'll try and fix things. I became aware of some other programming issues throughout the week as well, which I have been slowly correcting, mostly with overnight stuff. Up next, here is some Jenny Morris for you.

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1: Okay, we just had Jenny Morris with You I Know, Eric Clapton, Travelling Light, Suzanne Vega, Tom's Diner, Chris Rea with Let's Dance, and finally Ice House with No Promises. I'm definitely not travelling terribly light at the moment. Couldn't get my wagon back in time for this trip, so I'm in the Magna. She's a smaller sedan, but still bigger than a mini car. But once you put 3 people and a bunch of luggage and a dog in there, the boot just sort of just scrambling to find little gaps to shove everything in, and it's sort of sitting relatively low at the back, but it's managing. Okay, and while all that was playing, I had a message from Herb to advise he is in studio, and so you'll be getting another Wood Songs Radio Hour coming up just after 8 o'clock your time this evening. And tonight it's going to be episode 1167 with London-based singer-songwriter Lisa Lowe alongside Texas-based folk artist Jack Barksdale. So hang around after I stop yapping for that. In the meantime, here is Our City with Hot Air Balloon.

0: Why don't you go and see her, Dad?
1: She's in Greece. She's not down the southern road.
0: So, go to Greece.
1: I've got a business to run.
0: What is it with people when they get old?
1: Old? Who's old? I'm only in my 40s.
0: Yeah, I know. But you're frightened, aren't you?
1: Frightened of what?
0: You're frightened of anything that's different, Dad. I used to like you. I did. You were great, you know. Used to laugh. Used to talk to us all. We've not half become a boring bastard.
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5: That was Owl City there with Hot Air Balloon, UB40 with Desert Sand, and finally just a little bit there from Shirley Valentine, mostly for amusement of her, as we're discussing to enjoy my holiday while it lasts, as I'll be heading back to Armidale soon-ish. And I sometimes say, oh, occasionally think about doing a Shirley Valentine, which is where she went on holiday and didn't come back, or at least not before the movie ended anyway. And the boring husband went to see him. I see her, rather. Shirley had not changed her gender at that time. And I think she did, well, she remained female, I think, for the entire period. Anyway, and I'm remaining male. Time to wrap up the program. We have a bit of travelling Wilburys for you, and then whatever will fit into the gap. Wishing you a happy week, and I'll be back next Thursday, probably from Parks.

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0: 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So tonight we've got a live performance, a new one from Woodsongs, straight from the Lyric Theatre, Central Kentucky in Lexington, sent to us by Michael Jonathan. Thank you, Michael. Show number 1167. We've got London singer-songwriter Lisa Lowe and Texas singer-songwriter Jack Barksdale. So that's going to be a good one. Just a reminder that Woodsongs is totally volunteer organized show put together by Michael and his crew, sent around the world to radio stations like ours and all the military bases, the American forces, ships and establishments around the place. And, community radio stations like ours on 2RM Community Radio. So let us just jump straight into it and listen to Michael Jonathan. And he will tell you, you don't have to be famous to be on Woodsongs. You just have to be very, very good. Here we go.
1: On a hayride. His name is
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1: And welcome everybody to our beautiful home here at the Scottish Rite Concert Hall in Lexington, Kentucky, our home base. 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It's folk and blues and bluegrass, country, Celtic, and so much more. Artists come from everywhere to be on our show, and we say it every week. You don't have to be famous to be on Wood Songs. You just have to be very, very good. Very good is a good way to explain or describe all the artists in our show today. We've got a wonderful artist from Texas, an amazing Wood Songs kid. But first, she's all the way from England. She's going to do a tune from her brand new album, Familiar. This is a tune called A Messenger. Please welcome Lisa Lowe from England on the Wood Songs, Old Time Radio Hour.

0: beautiful voice of Lisa Lowe from her wonderful album Familiar, a tune called A Messenger. Lisa, it's nice to have you here. Thank you for being part of our show.
1: Thank you for having me.
0: From London, England. You grew up there. Well, actually, you were from all over the place, weren't you?
1: Yeah.
0: So what are some of the places you lived as a young girl? Your family moved around quite a bit, I guess.
1: Yeah. So I was born in Amsterdam. And then I lived there for quite a while, just in the outskirts. And then lived in Spain for a few years, very formative years. I was like mid-teens. And then, yeah, moved to England to study.
0: What were you studying when you went to England?
1: Before I went to England.
0: Before?
1: I wasn't studying. I was just in school.
0: Just in school. Well, yeah. That describes most students, yeah. Doesn't it? So you became very interested in music, but was not necessarily the acoustic singer-songwriter folk world at first.
1: No, that's right, yeah.
0: So tell us what your early interests were, because I think it's very dynamically different from what you're doing now.
1: Yeah. So before I went to university, I went to this weekend course where we could play in bands, and it was part of the Dutch Conservatoire. So I went there and I got into a punk band, which is awfully different to what I'm making now. And I wasn't even really that into pop punk. So yeah, you learn loads in life. So I did that for a bit, but I had a good time. I learned to play in a band, I learned how to write with other people, and that's when I found out that I actually wanted to write songs. So it's not like I was 12 and knew straight away that I wanted to play. I wasn't even playing the guitar then. I picked up the guitar when I was like 20.
0: When you were in the punk band, you were just a singer?
1: I was the front lady.
0: You were the front lady, so you were out there. And that must have been an interesting experience, because it does prepare you to be the singer-songwriter with your guitar on the front of the stage, because eventually you become the spotlight person.
1: Yeah, it was like a good, I guess, starting point. Or feeling of what being an artist would be like. I think it's quite different to play in a band, because you get to carry the weight. But when when I started my solo project, I kind of already knew what it was like to stand at the front and things like that.
0: Well, it's a lot of work to do this thing they call playing. You know, and so, but you're here, you're with a decidedly non-punk group behind
1: decidedly
0: you.
1: Non-punk. Decidedly non-punk.
0: You got some wonderful players. Punk. Nathan Fox doing mandolin, Zachary Hamilton doing acoustic guitar, backing up Lisa Lowe, doing a great job. Very tasteful. So when you come from London to the States, I mean, are these players you already knew, or do you find them when you get here? How does that work?
1: This is my first time ever playing in the States, and I frankly don't...
0: Well, welcome to America.
1: Thank you so much. It's been an incredible experience so far. Everybody's so welcoming and kind. But yeah, no, I didn't know anybody here. So I had one friend who had been to the States before, to Nashville specifically before. I've only been to LA and New York once before, and never played with people. And definitely didn't know anybody in Nashville to play with. So I asked a friend who happened to know one of Nathan's best friends, and they put us in touch, and actually that's how it has started. Nathan knows Zachary, and then, yeah.
0: It's a big world, but it's a small community, it's really a great way to connect. We're going to follow more of your amazing musical journey from around the world to London, back to the States like you are now, and you're going to treat the audience to a brand new song. It's not on a release, so this is sort of like an exclusive that you're giving as a gift to the audience. It's called Birdsong. It's Lisa Lowe on the Wood Songs, Old Time Radio Hour.

a beautiful song. I'm sure it's going to end up on an album soon. It's called Birdsong. Liza Lowe on our broadcast. If you want to know more about the music of Liza Lowe, spelled L-I-Z-A, Liza Lowe, all you have to do is go to the Wood Songs website, click on the archive page. This is show number 1167. We will tell you how you can connect with her website and make her music part of your home music collection, as well as our next artist. He's a young fella. He's just turned 18 years old. He's from Texas, but he's got some kind of a story behind him, and he's a brilliant guitar player as well. He's got a CD called Voices. This is a tune called Only Human. Please welcome Jack Barksdale to the Wood Songs Old Time Radio.

0: amazing album. It's called Voices. Only Human is the song. Jack Barksdale, all the way from Fort Worth, Texas, to the Woodsong stage in Lexington. It's nice to have you here.
1: Thanks so much for having me.
0: So you started your career, if I understood this correctly, at a Toys R Us store. How did that? What was going on there?
1: Well, for Christmas one year, when I was about four, I got a Toys R Us guitar for Christmas, and had no idea how to play it, so trying to strum it, it just sounded terrible. And I was like, why is this no fun? Other people seem to be having fun, but it sounds awful. So I wanted to get some lessons, ended up having to wait till my hands got a little bigger to get guitar lessons, but I just loved it. Eventually I did, once I started learning.
0: By 7 years old, you start writing songs. Actually, you're sort of like imitating Johnny Cash at 7 years old.
1: Yeah, Johnny Cash, I was obsessed and have way too many Johnny Cash albums. But yeah, I started...
0: I mean, honestly, at 7 years old, that must have been a humorous thing for others to be seeing you imitating Johnny Cash at seven, right?
1: Well, I didn't do the voice, but...
0: That would have been hard at seven, right?
1: Very much. But no, I loved lots of old country music, from Carter Family to Johnny Cash, Willie Nelson, Kris Kristofferson. And eventually I started getting into more of the songwriters from, you know, the 60s and 70s. But that was definitely where I started.
0: Well, when I first heard your stuff, it was like if Howlin' Wolf dated Jesse Wells, they would have given birth to you. And Jesse Wells has sort of opened the door for... lyrical songs like what you're doing.
1: Yeah, it's pretty cool to see someone that's, you know, sort of in the mainstream doing folk music, you know, protest songs and kind of literary songs. Pretty cool.
0: Well, we're going to talk about it in the second half hour some more, but a lady named Tamara Saviano enters the picture. Mm-hmm. And she was very big in preserving the legacy of Kris Kristofferson and another very important artist. Who was that?
1: Guy Clark,
0: okay. So now, Guy Clark's foundation starts a record label, and who did they sign?
1: Well, many people, and
0: including...
1: I was lucky enough to be one of them.
0: You're signed to Guy Clark's label, so come on, that's a big deal. It's like being signed to John Prine's label. It's a sense of validation. So how excited were you when one of your heroes starts a label and you get invited to be part of your hero's record label?
1: Yeah, it was a pretty kind of surreal thing, but I was very, very happy to be a part of Truly Handmade Records, and I'm really happy with the album that ended up resulting from that.
0: Voices is a beautiful album, that's yours, and Guy Clark certainly is a legacy, songwriting-wise, is a legacy worthy to follow, And I'm sure that as a young fellow, like we said, you just turned 18 years old. I mean, what an amazing thing for you to launch your career at such a young age, right?
1: I'm very lucky.
0: Well, let's go back into your album. The album is called Voices, and this is a tune called Martyrs. It's an interesting title. The metaphors in it are fascinating. So listen to his lyrics very closely. It's Jack Barksdale on the Woodsongs, Old Time Radio.

0: beautiful. From his album called Voices. It's a song called Martyrs. Jack Barksdale on our broadcast. You can find out more about him in our second half hour. We've got the incredible Lisa Lowe all the way from England. And wait till you meet this week's Wood Songs Kid. We will be back right after this.
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9: 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Just a reminder, tomorrow Friday we've got Turn Up Your Radio with Sue Denham from 8 till 10. The Chill with Corey Burnett from 5 till 6. Covers with Mike and Lindley from 2 till 4. Good Time Music, the Cabrellis from 12 till 2. A brand new Spotlight with Herb, me, from 10 to 11. That's with Margaret Sims from High Country Theatre. And Community Notice Board, 9 till 10. All your community activities around the place. And then we go on to Easy Listening with Gary from 9 till 12 on Saturday. And Bluegrass Top 20, the Bluegrass as recorded or voted by the top bluegrass radio stations across the world from 4 till 6 from the people who know. And then we've got a progressive rock show with Zara Station Computer picking the tracks for us from 7 till 9. She's very good at what she does. Sunday, and doesn't get paid for it either. Sunday Music, Marge Armitage. I think she's in the Banana Shire in Queensland in her caravan from 9 till 12. And then we've got Mix of Celtic and Folk, Gary 3 till 5. It's Gary Hill on Sunday. Benjamin Thorne, Sunday Classics 5 till 7. And then we've got Jazz. All right, let's get back to it before we miss the Wood Songs Kid. Here we go.
0: We're learning.
10: Started trying to.
0: So you're here with your acoustic guitar. You're 16. When did you start playing your guitar?
10: Started playing about 2 years ago.
0: 2 years, 24 months, and you're on a national broadcast with Jack Barksdale. What do you think of his playing?
10: He's pretty good. I never. It's hard to follow something like that. Somebody that can play that well, so it's really impressive.
0: It's inspiring, though, to see others near your age to do that well. It makes you feel like, well, maybe I can do that too, right?
10: Yes, sir.
0: So was music a big part of your home family thing? I mean, was it a...
10: So growing up, we'd always go up on the... We could always call it the hill, but it's an old mountain. My mom's side of the family, her great-grandfather and aunts and uncles all played bluegrass music, and my dad's dad would always listen to bluegrass music. It drove my nana crazy, but he always had it on the radio, so every time in the truck, he'd always be playing it.
0: So. Well, that certainly affected you, and you started getting a liking to some of these old songs, didn't you?
10: Yes, sir.
0: And so you're about to reach back, way back, decades and decades in history, a song that Hank Williams helped make popular. Mm-hmm. Right, yes, and you ready to play this?
10: Yes, sir.
0: Okay, he's 16 years old. It's Cody Hatton. He's a wonderful singer-songwriter. He's going to play a tune made popular by Hank Williams. It's called Old Country Church, this week's Wood Songs Kid.

Good job. He's 16 years old. Cody Hatton, this week's Wood Songs kid. And what we're especially proud of is he comes to, he's really close to us here. He comes from Winchester, Kentucky. So he's a hometown boy, sort of. If you have a youngster that you think belongs on our stage, if you're the parent or the guardian, you can contact us. Just go to the Wood Songs website, click on the kids page. Kids come from all over the nation to be on Wood Songs. We're very, very proud of all our Wood Songs kids. When she was a kid, she grew up in Spain, but she comes to us from London, England right now. She's got a wonderful album called Familiar, and I believe, if I'm going to pronounce this correctly, it's Confirme. It's pretty close anyway. It's Lisa Lowe on the Wood Songs, old-time radio album.

0: Confirme, a song off of a very beautiful album called Familiar, and it is Liza Lowe, L-I-Z-A, Lowe is L-O, Liza is how she pronounces it. And what I found interesting about this this album is you recorded it really quickly, and they call it being live on the floor.
1: That's right.
0: Not a lot of overdubs or anything, right?
1: No, not at all, no.
0: And so that's sort of a these days it's an unusual way to record an album, sort of like the way the Beatles did in the early days, right? Just get in front of those. I think I already had like three microphones or something simple, and you just played it.
1: Yeah, it was. We had more than three microphones, unfortunately, but
0: high tech.
1: Yeah, there was a lot of stuff. There was I don't remember how many channels there was, but we recorded everything direct to tape. In Damon Albarn's studio in West London. I used to always produce everything myself and get some players in from time to time, but not even that frequently. So I was really used to just sitting in my studio and making the songs.
0: Well, you worked with a fellow named, I think his name was John Kelly?
1: That's right.
0: Is that correct? And he was affiliated with Paul McCartney for a while, wasn't he?
1: That's right. He produced recorded it.
0: So I mean, that's heavy duty association there. Speaking of heavy duty, you got Zachary Hamilton performing with you, Nathan Fox playing the mandolin.
1: He's picked up a fiddle.
0: And you're going to do an unreleased song for the audience. This is sort of a treat. It's not available anywhere right now, but it will be soon. It's called I Could Have Known. Is that correct?
1: That's correct.
0: I Could Have Known. It's Liza Lowe right here on the Wood Songs, Old Time Radio.

beautiful and it's brand new. I Could Have Known, new song from Lisa Lowe. If you want to make her music part of your home music collection with a voice like that, how could you not want to? Just go to the Wood Songs website, click on the archive page. This is show number 1167. We'll tell you how you can contact Lisa Lowe and get her albums and follow her tour schedule, as well as our next artist. He's 18 years old. He's from Texas. He's a brilliant singer-songwriter, wonderful poet. This is another brand new song that he's going to treat the Wood Songs audience to. It's called Battleground. Songs of Class Warfare. It's Jack Barksdale on the Wood Songs, Old Time Radio.

0: Songs of Battleground, Songs of Class Warfare, Jack Barksdale, 18 years old. Where does that come from? You're a teenager. So, I mean, like, were you studying other people's lyrics to learn how to write like this, or does it come just naturally, or
1: definitely.
0: Do you have a co-writer? I mean, how does this work?
1: Well, I've just always loved songwriting. Even when I was learning guitar, I was trying to write songs at the same time. So I just have always felt them kind of intertwine, the music and the lyrics, and so one of the first really cool songwriters I got into was Townes Van Zandt and Guy Clark.
0: Fellow Texans.
1: Yes, and you know, Townes, just such poetry, you know, and all his lyrics, and I just always loved that, and you know, I've also always loved, especially for the last few years, Leonard Cohen and his sort of dark, twisted poetry.
0: But, dark and twisted would be an interesting way to describe Leonard Cohen. Yeah, sure.
1: And then I've recently gotten into, you know, Randy Newman and some more people that do, you know, not quite protest songs, but songs what Woody Guthrie would call living songs, you know.
0: Culturally pointed.
1: Yeah.
0: Which is what the song you just performed, I would call it culturally. It's not a protest song, but you're pointing out things. So your philosophical nature with your poetry and your lyrics, I mean, that's an interesting thing for, I don't want to keep referring to you as a teenager, but for dear God, you're only 18. So it's like,
1: it's true.
0: It's a pretty cool thing, you know, that we get to see stuff like this happening. In Texas, it was a very fertile songwriter, singer-songwriter, mm-hmm. from Austin. I mean, in Houston, there was a great club called Anderson Fair. Mm-hmm. I mean, around Fort Worth, where you're from, are there venues like that where a young kid like yourself could go sit down and hear these budding Townes Van Zandts that are coming along?
1: Yeah, I mean, one of the first places I ever played in Fort Worth, It was called Hometowns Fest, and it was a Townes Van Zandt tribute. But no, there's great places like the Post and Southside Preservation Hall. There's some cool places in Fort Worth, and some really great musicians and great people.
0: Well, we encourage hometowns everywhere that if you don't have one, start one. The artists need a place to land, a place to play. Mm-hmm. They need a place to meet their audience, right?
1: Yeah.
0: And that's what you're doing. He's 18 years old. He's going to treat the audience to another brand new song. This is a new single. It's not released on an album yet, but I'm sure it will be. This is a tune called The Wealthy Man's Debt. Of course it is. Jack Barksdale right here on the Wood Songs. Full-time radio.

just frustrated at the whole conversation. It's hard to build society on faulty information. No one to trust, no one to dismiss. A state of uncertainty that's sure to persist.

coexistence can be hard to find. But before you change the world, you got to change your mind. Money and influence, power and greed. What else is there to know? What else is there to need? It will slowly infect all the right and the left until we finally accept.

That's about it for tonight, Bluegrass Radio. That last tune from Jack Barksdale. He's certainly a wordsmith and reminds me of a lot of other really good lyricists. I'm just trying to think of their names, but I can't. So that's it for tonight. Thanks for listening. And just remember, even if your partner steals your dog and runs off with your best mate, you'll always have bluegrass. Good night.

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Calling himself Roommate and occasionally Rum Guzzler, he's been producing exotic, percussion-heavy, tropical Caribbean funk rhythms and dub for many years. And we're going to hear some tracks from just some of his releases. Since we've recently had our own Strawberry Moon, this is Strawberry Moon Dub from the new Roommate release called Decades in Dub.

Roommate on Rockers Uptown from his 2022 High Five release. Respect to Boss from his 2021 release So In Dub With You. And Back at the Top from his new album Decades in Dub, Strawberry Moon Dub. Also from High Five, this is Dubby Dub.

Be Dub from Roommates 2022 High Five release. Frank and Joe and Evan LaFlame with Rum Guzzler and Roommate on Jamaican Sands Dub. It appeared on the 2024 release Have a Great Summer. And from that same album, this is Scorcher.

special from the choir. Remember that I think you what nobody can teach you. Yourself teach you more than what people teach you. So you must always meditate. Find yourself in a secret place. Call upon the Almighty. Pray, sing redemption song. And shout for joy, happiness, peace, prosperity.

original version appeared on Roommate's Dancing with the Devil EP. That was Afterlife Dub from his new Decades in Dub album. Before it, Shine Like Dub, originally on Dub Philosophy Volume 1, and Zodiac Dub Remix, originally released on his Time of the Signs. Under his Rum Guzzler moniker, from his new album Piracy Volume 1, it is his remix of Beneath

Midnight at Rangazla, and three tracks on the new Piracy Volume 1 album. The remix version of Walk the Plank from the Heavy Pause on Distant Shores release. The remix of Old San Juan from their Libations release. And the remix of Beneath the Bonsai from the Sailor Law release. On Sister Selector's Roots and Reggae Show, we've been highlighting tracks from Californian artist Justin McCauley as Roommate and Rum Guzzler. From his new Decades in Dub release and Seeing Us Out of the Program, this is the dub version of No Violence Rhythm. 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

I'm Margaret. I'm from University of the Third Age in Armidale. 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So come and see us.

0: you like to walk for exercise? Armdale Amblers is a group of friendly people who walk together on Wednesday mornings for fitness and companionship. Walks commence from the shelter at the Visitor Information Centre car park, starting at 9 a.m. to 10:30 a.m. Got a passion for knitting? Or just want to learn? The Knitters Guild meets on the second and fourth Wednesday of each month at the Armadale Surveys Club. Everyone is welcome, no matter your age, skill level, or gender. 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Grab your crew and head to the Surveys on 7 p.m. on Monday nights in the Sports Lounge for some fast-paced fun with game show buzzers. That's free entry with a share of $120 worth of club vouchers to win. That's 7 p.m. on Monday nights at the Surveys. Crocheters, stitches and crafty fixers, head to the Thread Shed this Friday for their drop-in sewing session. At drop-in sewing, you can bring your own project and pay $5 for 2 hours of sewing on one of the Thread Shed machines. All proceeds go to maintaining the machines and tea and coffee supplies. That's Friday from 10 a.m. to 12 p.m. at the Thread Shed, Armadale Uniting Church. The Judy Wilford Miniature Arts is an annual exhibition at the Armadale Art Gallery, opening on Saturday the 11th of July. Works include a range of media such as watercolour, oil or acrylic, as well as drawing, printmaking, mixed media and objects. The exhibition will open at 10 a.m. and run until the 8th of August. That's the Armadale Art Gallery in the Mall from the 11th of July.
1: Sit, Ubu, sit. Good dog.
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4: The following instrumental track, Gentle on My Mind, is played by 2ARM patron, Dungutty elder Cyril Green. It's from his Inheritance album and features four generations of his Green family. His son Tony, grandson Anthony and great-grandson Antoine. Cyril played lead guitar for almost 50 years with Yotta Yotta man Jimmy Little in the Jimmy Little Trio. The album Inheritance was released in 2020 through the local Beechwood Studios and celebrates Cyril's musical journey.

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0: If you're interested in birds, come join the Armidale Bird Watchers. On each outing, the bird watchers visit a new location to observe our wonderful local birds. They meet the first Sunday of each month at the Information Centre car park, 8 a.m. It is an open invite to anyone who is interested in coming. Just turn up and introduce yourself. Don't forget to bring your binoculars, walking shoes, water and a packed lunch. That's the first Sunday of the month at the Armidale Information Centre car park, 8 a.m. See you there.
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2: Here's a tale of Billy Hayes from out near Alice Springs. A wild young ringer on his day who'd done some crazy things. He jumped bulls over fences, raced a colt up Ayers Rock, so his legs weren't built for walking, they were made for riding stock. A legend round the rodeos from Aileron to Broome, an untried horse at 6 a.m. was saddle broke by noon. No form of equine foolery Bill wasn't going to try, only one thing ever spooked him. He was way too scared to fly. If I was meant to do it, I'd have feathers and a beak. You take the plane then in a day, I'll drive and waste a week. I've been told they're safe as houses and mechanically they're sound. I don't see no rope or bridle, so I'm sticking on the ground. But one day Billy got a phone call from his mate in Adelaide. He'd got his girl in trouble, so the wedding cards were played. Oh, Bill, I don't care how you do it. You can beg or steal or borrow. But mate, you got to take the plane because the big day's on tomorrow. Well, Billy cursed and spat it, said, that dopey bloody coot, he knows I'd jump on anything that's coming out of shoot. I've caught stallions that'd kill you, caught bulls get off their brain. Never thought they'd come today, I'd have to catch a plane. He legged it to the airport, he thought, well, this is it. The lady at the counter asked, where would you like to sit? He said, you know that black box thing they always seem to find? Well, you can stick me right inside if you wouldn't bloody mind. The lady smiled politely, said, sir, I'll just take your bag. He said, I don't bloody think so. And by the way, it's called a swag. Well, Bill was sweating buckets when they finally cleared the strip. He had his seatbelt on that tight, he was bleeding from the hip. But when they leveled out, he stopped shaking at the knees. He looked around, relaxed and thought, this flying game's a breeze. He clipped his belt undone, stretched out in his seat. Well, he couldn't stretch that far because his swag was at his feet. Then the captain crackled something. Bill asked the hostess what was said. Sir, you'd better buckle up. There's some turbulence ahead. Turbulence? What's that? Sir, it's pockets caused by heat. And when it gets severe, it can throw you from your seat. Throw me, I'll be buggered. He pushed his seat right back, wrapped his legs around his swag and stuck his left hand through the strap. He jammed down his Akubra. He was ready now to ride. Then things got pretty bumpy and Billy yelled, outside! Well, the plane she dropped 1,000 feet, rose up 500 more. When his head near hit the ceiling, he gave a mighty roar. I've rode all through the territory and never come unstuck. So give me all you got, big bird, and buck, you bastard buck. And while the passengers were screaming in fear of certain death, Billy whooped and hollered till he near ran out of breath. You would have thought that canvas swag was welded to his ass. And before the ringer knew it, he'd bucked up to business class. There seemed no way to tame this creature. It had 10 gears in reverse. Didn't worry, Billy just bucked on through to first. He'd done somersaults with twists on this mongrel mount from hell. He yelled out to the pilot, for Christ's sake, ring the bell. Bill was bleeding from the bugle. He had cuts above both eyes. If you weren't there on the spot, you'd probably think I'm telling lies. He'd been upside down, inside out, done flips and triple spins. You might have seen some great rides in your time, but hands down, Billy wins. With the flight returned to normal, Bill was flat out on the deck. Still stuck to his swag, but he looked a bloody wreck. He pulled himself together, stood up and raised his hat. Said, I've had some tough trips in me time, but never one like that. An 8-second spin in Alice proves you're made of sturdy stuff. I was on there near a minute, and I reckon that's enough. Well, the first-class folk were dumbstruck at this crazy ringer's feet. But Bill just grabbed a crownie and he walked back to his seat. Now, years have passed, Bill's long give the buck and game away. Too many breaks and dusty miles for far too little pay. Now, planes are not a problem. In fact, he'd rather fly than ride. And when you talk about his maiden voyage, his chest puffs out with pride. You can talk about your Rocky Neds and that old chainsaw bloke. I'd ride them both without a rope and roll a bloody smoke. There's cowboys round who think they're hot. Well, they ain't tasted heat till they've ridden time on turbulence at 30,000 feet. Yay! Thanks, folks. Thank you. So, yeah, true story, and the facts have been changed to protect the innocent.
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like what a Hattie left back in the swamp, where strange green reptiles crawl. 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

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Some said the plague was brought by Hattie. There was talk of a hanging too.

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1: Good morning, I'm Laura Devoy. The US has pressed ahead with tariffs on dozens of other countries, including Australia, which it threatened last month. Washington took aim at nations it said failed to impose and effectively enforce a prohibition on goods produced with slave labour. The US Trade Representative, Jamison Greer, confirmed this morning a 12.5% tariffs on Australian goods would come into effect later today. That's despite the Attorney General's announcement last week the federal government would strengthen modern slavery laws. A suspected case of H5 bird flu has been detected in Queensland. The state government says samples taken from a deceased petrel, which washed up on Moreton Island, returned a suspected positive result, with the CSIRO undertaking further testing. The head of the United Nations has warned the situation in the Middle East is getting out of control. Antonio Guterres addressed the United Nations Security Council overnight, where he said an alarming disregard for international law was fueling a growing number of conflicts. He says there is no military solution to the conflict in the Middle East.
2: The region is being pulled into an ever-widening circle of confrontation. One crisis feeds another, one escalation triggers the next. As this dynamic spreads, the political objectives are becoming increasingly obscured by the confrontation itself. It's time to step back.
1: The relationship between police and Jewish security groups is set to be examined. Representatives of Victoria Police and the Australian Federal Police will today front the Royal Commission on Anti-Semitism and Social Cohesion. The inquiry has this week been probing security of Jewish communities in Australia. Liberal MP Julian Lisa, who is Jewish, is also slated to appear. He's set to speak about the rising tide of hate speech and its impact on the community. Two people have suffered critical injuries in a crash at a coal mine in Queensland's Bowen Basin. It's believed a light vehicle was hit by a large mining truck. The Queensland Ambulance Service says one man suffered life-threatening injuries. The other had chest pain and leg injuries, which were potentially life-threatening. An investigation is underway. Prime Minister Anthony Albanese has spoken to his new UK counterpart, Andy Burnham, who became the country's 59th Prime Minister on Monday. In a phone call, the two leaders spoke about AUKUS, trade and economic investment, the Middle East, artificial intelligence, the social media ban, and rugby league. The independent book industry has come under attack in Hong Kong after raids and arrests at two bookstores last week. It's part of the continuing campaign to crush free speech and dissent in Hong Kong. The BBC's Steve McDonnell is in Beijing.
3: Five people have been arrested in two different bookshops over the last week. Just the third time in recent months that bookshops have been raided. And it's these little independent bookshops, so bookshop chains, are more easy to be contained, if you like, because they're putting their book orders through the censors in Hong Kong and making sure they're not putting books up on the shelves that the government doesn't like.
1: Turning to sport, the Penrith Panthers have come from behind to defeat the Parramatta Eels in the opening match of round 21 of the NRL. The Eels jumped out to a 12-0 lead, the score 12-6 at half-time. The Panthers then scored three consecutive tries to win the match 24-18. Coach Ivan Cleary says it was a challenging game.
4: Probably the first time this year, I think, we've been like down like that. And had to come back, had to sort of sort it out and come back.
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